0: California.
1: I would not put that above the abortion industry. That's somewhere at the top of the list.
0: Yeah, I'm sure it is. Well, what would you tell Christians or even churches to do in these cases? You know, there's been over years protests, and there's been different campaigns for different things. But one of the things about this happening through the mail and the popularity of that is it's private, right? People don't know. You do it in your own home. So what is the step to really helping people understand the seriousness of this issue, not just for women, but, of course, the baby who is starved to death because of this pill?
1: Yeah, that's such a good question. And it really is a multifaceted question, right? Like, if you have money to give, support the pro-life movement. If you have time to give, step into a pregnancy resource center and come alongside of them and help them. You have then a testimony that's a real life testimony that you can give to your friends when you're talking about the impact that these pregnancy help organizations have in coming alongside women. And I've been a part, I've been a volunteer, but to be able to be like, no, I've sat on the call, I've taken the calls, I've talked to these women who are considering abortion, and I'm talking to them about all of their options. That's something that Planned Parenthood would never do. They would never say, okay, let's talk about all your options. But then the other thing I want to say is we've got to raise the next generation to care about this. And I just feel like there is such a movement among Gen Z and then Gen Alpha to embrace this countercultural idea about living life in freedom, living it in a way that we're not, you know, living it in a way that is countercultural. And right now, to be Christian is to be countercultural.
0: Right.
1: There are a lot of kids in the young generation who are like, I'm not going to embrace all this weird woke stuff because I want to embrace what's traditional. But having conversations with our kids, be the first one to have a conversation with your kid about why life is important. I love that science, we have all these ultrasounds. Our kids can see like their brothers and sisters in the womb in such graphic and special ways. Like that is the nose right there. And that's the tongue. That's biological truth. That's not indoctrination. That is the way that God designed humans. And it is a blessing to be able to see that truth in the womb now that we have science that can do that and in much more tangible ways. But we got to raise the next generation to not just know the truth, to love the truth and to speak the truth. And we can do all of that in a loving way, but we don't back down. We do not apologize for what we believe, because we know that when we speak truth, that is the only way that the culture around us can experience human flourishing the way God designed it. And we as Christians, we have the secret sauce. We have the recipe. We have to share that with our culture. And so I would encourage everyone of this generation, we've got to invest into the next generation because they're going to take this to the next level.
0: But we
1: got to live it out for them. Speak it to them and then live it out for them so that they can take it and run with it.
0: Nicole Hunt, thanks for joining me today on the Pastor Scott Show.
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0: 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We'll be back in the Pastor Scott Show. 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
11: In this 250th year of America's independence from an earthly king, we come to you, King of Kings, to give you all glory, honor, and praise. In faith, we declare our dependence and dedication to you, God of Abraham, Isaac, and Jacob, For you alone are our Creator and salvation. We come humbly to confess our sins and receive your forgiveness. Today, in the presence of God and one another, we gather to pray, to celebrate, and to rededicate ourselves to you personally and in covenant as one nation under God, to love you with all our heart, soul, mind, and strength, to love our neighbor as you have loved us, pray fervently and tell of your glory and goodness to all peoples as we abide in you and your word abides in our hearts now and forevermore. Amen. God bless you.
10: That was Secretary of Department of Urban of Housing and Urban Development, HUD Secretary Scott Turner, praying today for the National Day of Prayer. Lots of different events going on in Washington and around the country as the National Day of Prayer kicks off. It's always the first Thursday of May. I don't know if you realize it's always the same day. There's a lot of different prayer things that happen and proclamations to prayer, but this one is more official. President Truman and the Congress put it into effect in the 1950s, and a lot of it had to do with praying about our position in the Cold War and a scary time with nuclear proliferation and so many other things with the communists that were putting all that against us and us building up against them and all of that. And then it kind of moved around from day to day for a while, and then President Reagan in 1988 affixed it to the fourth or the first Thursday of May every single year. So are you going to any events? Did you go to any events already for National Day of Prayer? Is your church doing anything? And it's okay if your church doesn't. Not every church, you know, we're not obligated to do something. So don't get down on your church if they're not doing something. It's extra work and stuff. And this is a national event, right? There's no biblical holiday or things like this. But I think it's a great opportunity to remind us to pray for our country and to get together and do that. It's interesting to me that this happens in civic forums and it happens at churches at the same time. Did you go? Are you going to one? What's it, or have you gone before? What's it like? 888-528-2557. 888-528-2557. Maybe you're going to one and you want to invite people to it. If they're in your area, you can let us know. 888-528-2557. Scott Turner went on to describe a lot about our country and this special day. Let's go to 1-1.
11: He was present throughout my entire life, just as he is now. And I know that that same providence has washed over the United States of America for the past 250 years. Look at how many storms God has led us through over the last 2.5 centuries. A war of independence we won against all odds. A destructive civil war, the Great Depression, 2 world wars, a decades-long Cold War against communism and more. We survived and thrived despite all these trials because of the grace of our sovereign God and the same sovereign God that founding fathers believed in. We hear of this faith in our own words. George Washington said in his first inaugural address, "No people can be bound to acknowledge and adore the invisible hand which conducts the affairs of men more than the people of the United States. Every step by which they have advanced to the character of an independent nation seems to have been distinguished by some token of providential agency."
10: You know, for the life of our country, for 250 years since the Declaration was signed, and even before that, as the country was coming together, there has been a sense by people who are Christians or people who had some belief in God that the Lord's hand is on our country in a special way, in a way that is different. And I think history has borne that out. People might argue about what that means or what the implications of all of that are. Somehow, though, you know, and I think that's probably true with, you know, the world, is God is bringing everything together for his purposes. Okay. But our country seems to have, because of, I think, its place in history, because of the notion that government should be under God, that the rights that human beings have. Yesterday in our second hour, we talked about what a right is. And the rights that we have, what we acknowledged was that our rights come from God, that they aren't bestowed upon us by government. And some rights might be or preserved in the Constitution or laws. And maybe those are privileges or entitlements is maybe a better word, but we usually use the word rights. But the notion that human beings have particular right to life, liberty, pursuit of happiness, basic things that don't actually require anything from somebody else, That is a uniquely American thing. That's why the Declaration of Independence is such a impactful document globally in the thinking of human beings. And we've always seen that. Scott Turner, the HUD secretary, is giving his own testimony. He's a former NFL player, used to play for the Chargers when they were in San Diego and a couple other NFL teams, former Texas state legislator. And he also has been an associate pastor at Prestonwood Baptist Church, big church in Texas. And he's very open about his faith. You know, a lot of people in public life talk about their faith, and some talk about it more openly than others. Some have a lot to say and they don't know much, and other people don't say much and they really know a lot. He knows a lot, and he often speaks about his faith in Jesus Christ. And you can hear him in his prayer. He's definitely not couching the prayer in language that is anything other than Christian. He will often talk about his personal salvation and discipleship. He talks about prayer, servant leadership, fatherhood, mentoring, and hope in Christ other than government, which I think is important at any time, maybe especially now for somebody in government. Here's Scott Turner talking a little bit more about our country. One, two.
11: And during the Constitutional Convention, Benjamin Franklin told Washington, "I have lived a long time. And the longer I live, the more convincing proofs I see of this truth that God governs in the affairs of men." The founding fathers could not have known everything the next two centuries would bring when they signed the declaration that created our great nation. It would be hard for them to imagine that the newly born United States would one day become the most powerful country on earth. But they did know that they served a mighty God. Sometimes that's all we need to know. Is who we serve. We don't have to know the future. We don't have to know what's happening tomorrow. All we need to know is God Almighty. Do you know Him today? He cares about what happens to us, from the smallest details in our daily lives to the most significant events in our nation's history.
10: That is such a great testimony, and he takes the opportunity he has every time to weave the gospel in there and also call people to faith. And that's what the National Day of Prayer really in many ways is about. It's about being humble before God, praying for our country and praying for our country's leaders and all of that. Do you participate in National Day of Prayer? Did you even know it was the National Day of Prayer? 888-528-2557, 888-528-2557. What do you think about the National Day of Prayer? Is it important to participate? Is it something that is that you've done before? Maybe you've got a little testimony you can encourage people if they're going to their church or going to their community center. You can find all kinds of different places to participate. In fact, if you go to nationaldayofprayer.org, nationaldayofprayer.org, you can find all kinds of events happening today and happening online, too. Some of them you don't even have to leave the house. All over Southern California. They're happening everywhere. And some of them are at churches. Some of them are at civic centers, city halls, different places in the community. 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Are you going to any National Day of Prayer events? You can give us a call. Tell us about where that is, or if you've already been, how did that go? 888-528-2557. I find it particularly interesting this year for a few different reasons. You know, one of the things I've been thinking about a lot is for Christians in a time of great division, of great uncertainty in our country, and it's a different country, I think, than maybe it has been for a long time. What should we do? And I think that the answer has always been the same. The Old Testament, whenever Israel was taken over by the Babylonians and people were dispersed into exile, many of those people, in the book of Jeremiah, you've got the prophet explaining, you know, what you should do. And I find this passage to be very, very interesting in light of where we're at today. Jeremiah chapter 29. In verse 4, it says, "This is what the Lord Almighty, the God of Israel, says to those I carried into exile from Jerusalem to Babylon. Build houses and settle down. Plant gardens, eat what they produce. marry and have sons and daughters, find wives for your sons and give your daughters in marriage so that they too may have sons and daughters. Increase in number there and do not decrease. And also, seek the peace and prosperity of the city to which I have carried you into exile. Pray to the Lord for it, because if it prospers, you too will prosper. That's an incredible thing. The Lord brought these people into a pagan nation, right? Pagan Babylon. It's as pagan as you can get. And the cities were pagan. By that, I mean, you know, whatever kind of ritual was going on. You know, Israel got in a lot of trouble in the Old Testament because they would pray to other gods. They would bring in other religious beliefs from other societies and stuff. And that was against God's law. And ultimately, it tore them apart. But then they go into Babylon, where it is clearly not godly, clearly not a land that is worshiping God. And what does God tell them? He says, make a life there. Make a life there. Have some kids and pray for your city. Pray for that pagan city that you're in. And I think as you think about this today, and we'll talk about this again here in the break, is that we should be praying for our cities, the city that you live in, the town that you're in right now. Do you pray for it? I think we pray for the nation a lot, but how much do you even pray for the city that you're in? So many things are local, schools and other stuff. What would you pray for your city? How would you do that? Say that prayer today. I got to take a break and then we'll get to your calls. 888-528-2557. You can call right now. 888-528-2557. 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
18: Today, on this 75th anniversary of the formal National Day of Prayer. Now, prayer's been a part of our DNA since the very beginning, as you know, so it's fitting that we do this. This formal tradition, as you know, was established by Congress at the height of the Cold War, and it reaffirms something that's so important that really goes to the heart of who we are as Americans. We are a praying nation. We always have been. It truly is part of who we are. We know that prayer is where the impossible happens. We know it's where we find solace and stay anchored in our faith, even through challenges and even through the storms. And that is indeed how we have endured.
10: That is Speaker of the House Mike Johnson talking about our nation's history as we come together for prayer, the National Day of Prayer. I find it pretty interesting that somebody is always going to bring up the idea of the separation of church and state, and we shouldn't do this because the notion has been taught by some in our system that you can't have, you know, anybody in government talk about religion or talk about their faith, which is not what that means. What it means is the government cannot establish a religion and force you to be a part of that. It doesn't say that politicians can't have faith or talk about their faith or even bring parts of their faith into official duties. And that has always been the case in our country. That's not some new notion or new spin. It has always been the case. In fact, the idea that faith, and mostly the people who are talking about that were Christian, or they were at least leaning that way towards a Christian God, believed it's necessary for our country, that we can't survive without it, was the idea. And the notion that even the president had to kneel before God, and even the president and the entire government would be under God. We put the phrase under God in the Pledge of Allegiance, I think in the 50s we put it in there. It might have been before that, but sometime in the last century we put it in there. It wasn't there for a long time. However, the phrase under God was used all the time. Lincoln used it, and other politicians used it. It was kind of this idea that was just clear in our DNA, that what we had learned when we started this country was that the government should not determine your religion or what true faith is, that the government is, in fact, under God, that you have God who then establishes government, and government's job at the end of the day is to preserve the rights that human beings have been given by God, by their creator. That was the notion behind the Declaration of Independence. That was the notion that was so revolutionary in the world, where the pilgrims, when they came over here, and other people were very often escaping religious persecution, where the government was telling them how to believe, where the government was telling them what the true church is. The government would tell them those kinds of things. And in some places, it was illegal to have a different faith, which would be against your conscience. The idea was you come over to America and you don't have that anymore. Now, when the pilgrims started it out, or the Puritans, I should say, you know, they still tried to sort of force Christian beliefs on you. And then it worked fine for a while. Then they had kids. And as kids do, you know, they grew up and they question things. And then the Puritans didn't handle those questions very well. And the kids said that doesn't work. But nationally, and the Puritan experiment failed. However, we learned something really great out of it. We learned that actually, government should be under God, that the purpose of government is not to rule over what people believe. The purpose of government ultimately is to protect the rights that have been bestowed upon human beings by their creator. And even where we got that wrong when it came to slavery, original sin of our country, many people would say, the reason it was such is because when you came to the determination philosophically through actually centuries of different thought, there's always slavery all around the world in all of human history. The idea of slavery became something that clearly does not fit. The idea of owning another human being, the idea of institutionally taking away those rights that are given to every human being. And some people got it right away. A lot of the founders got it right away. A few didn't. Some of them thought, well, we'll handle it legislatively because obviously everybody's going to get on board. Unfortunately, that didn't happen. It took 100 years and a civil war for that to finally happen. But that was the driving force for abolitionists and things, to take something that was accepted for so long and to realize, no, it's evil. And the reason it's evil is because human beings have rights given to them by God, not by government. That's really important. And even though we failed in certain ways, particularly in that way, in slavery, to deal with that, we knew the government had to be subservient to God. Here's Speaker Mike Johnson talking about the chapel that still is there, right there in the United States Capitol, 4-1.
18: It's fitting that as you walk around the Capitol here, and we're so happy to welcome you today, that you'll see vestiges, reminders of the deep religious heritage of our country. You'll see reminders of our deep Judeo-Christian traditions, our foundations, our biblical foundations. That's what makes America unique and extraordinary. Just about 100 feet or so here, if you went through the rotunda and took a left, and you would go down the hallway where my office is, the Speaker's office, on one side. On the other side is the Senate Majority Leader's office. And right in the middle of that is a chapel that was erected about the same time, built and established there about the same time as the National Day of Prayer became a formal piece of our law.
10: So he's talking about this chapel. If you've ever gone through the Capitol, even if you go through Washington, there's all kinds of things that are incredible. Bible verses, you know, etched in the buildings and statements made in different places, Ten Commandments. You've got all kinds of different statements of faith that came from our founding. And then there's this chapel that is in right in the middle of the Capitol building, 4-2.
18: And as you walk in there, many of you have been in there before. I invite you to go visit it. Your eyes will be drawn up to this beautiful original stained glass piece. It's one of a kind. I think it's the most beautiful I've ever seen. And in that stained glass, right in the center, is depicted the father of our country, George Washington. He is humbled before the Lord down on one knee. And he's praying, and it says the words surrounding him are from Psalm 16:1. And it says, "Preserve me, O God, for in thee do I put my trust." Preserve me. That's what the father of our country said. That's what we still echo today. And of course, that passage of scripture is a restatement of our national motto, "In God we trust." And by the way, if you come with us to the House chamber, the current House chamber, you'll see that Congress also, many years back, also during the height of the Cold War, decided to put, to engrave permanently the national motto right above the head of the Speaker of the House. And the
10: you know, you don't see that when you watch the State of the Union show or one of those, but wherever the president is speaking and then you got the Speaker of the House and the President of the Senate or the Vice President behind him, above their head is In God We Trust. And the person that they're looking at, they're facing on the wall is Moses, is right in front of them on the wall there. And there are a whole bunch of different people who, it's basically sort of the evolution of law and where it came from and how we got to a nation where we are ruled by laws and constitution. But it begins with Moses. It begins with the Ten Commandments. It's really an incredible thing. As we look at our country today, one of the ways I think we should be praying is that we get back to an understanding of the truth of our faith. The fact that there is an outgrowth of what you believe. I think it's A.W. Tozer who said the most important thought you think is the thought you think about God. The idea that whatever you think about God, that's going to drive what you think about morality, about behavior, about the behaviors you're going to do, you know, and if whatever your thought is, that is going to determine your thinking on just about everything. And when you had a thought about God, that God is above the country, that God is the creator, that God is the one who bestows rights, even though some people had some different ideas of God and salvation and Jesus, some of our founding fathers, they still had this notion that we are beneath the Lord, that we are beneath Almighty God, as they would say. And our founding fathers, John Adams, once said that this only works if we're a moral country, if we're a country that takes the knee to the morals that are taught by God. Otherwise, this republic can't work. And as we are concerned about it, I think for good reason right now, why are certain things not working? Homelessness and the fraud and the ideas that are philosophically driving our education systems and our ideas around the world right now where we struggle for meaning and purpose. How do we get that back? Well, the way you get back is you realize that the most important thought you think is the thought you think about God, and you need to have that thought right. And when you do, the things that need to get corrected, get corrected. I think it's interesting that so many of our national issues or our local issues are moral issues. You know, homelessness, issues of education, those kinds of things that we are struggling with. I think we're struggling because we forgot our foundation as a nation. That we need to trust God for what we do. So I'm going to pray real quick for us, and then we'll go on to hour two. We'll talk about more of those things as we reflect on the leaders that we've got coming up here in our state. God, thank you for our country. We thank you, Lord, for all of our leaders. We pray for the president and Congress and governors and everybody. And today, on this day of prayer, we lift up our cities. We ask, Lord, for wisdom for our leaders and for our people and voters. I pray, Lord, that we would return to our roots and our foundation that is in you. We ask this.
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5: Stocks end down 0.38% on average. Declines at events at 2-1, but fading from record levels on seeing no quick fix to the Hormuz ship hostages. Talks drag on, and we ponder how much we have to surrender to get Iran to do so. Oil prices down 7% yesterday, 4% early today, ended up $1.50 at $96.60, and that certainly tells the tale. Economics, earnings season, and the AI still on center stage and continue impressive results. But with NVIDIA and its halo still pausing for now, Datadog up 32%, Fed FirstNet up 20%, blowout quarters. After the bell, CrowdWeave, Lest Red Ink, sales beat, Bill Holland on Wall Street. Your K-Praise.
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27: First off, I just want to say, Councilwoman Robin acts like she doesn't have any authority with this homelessness. She was the third most powerful person in city council. She runs the homeless housing thing. She acts like this is just Mayor Bass. First off, inside safe. I like to say inside safe makes all of us outside unsafe. The reality is, no matter how many beds you give these people, they are on super meth. They are on fentanyl. The DEA statistic says 93% of this is a drug addiction problem. Nithya, Councilwoman Robin's plan for treatment first. I will go below the Harbor Freeway tomorrow with her, and we can find some of these people she's going to offer treatment for. She's going to get stabbed in the neck. These people do not want a bed. They want fentanyl or super meth. These ideas cost us over $400 million to house 3,000 people for $400 million. This is an absolute failure for both of them. They're a team.
28: Now, who can argue with that?
10: That was Spencer Pratt, L.A. Mayor candidate Spencer Pratt, yesterday in LA's mayoral debate. You know, Los Angeles mayor debate is national news. Like, the nation is covering that. It's often that we cover the mayor of New York City, and that's a big job. Mayor of Los Angeles, also a really big job, bigger than several states. And that's why those get a lot of attention, but also because the mayors of New York and Los Angeles in particular, whatever they're doing, it has reverberations in California, especially whoever is the mayor of Los Angeles. It's going to reverberate through all of the neighboring counties and through all of Southern California for sure. And even into some other parts of the country. So that's important. Did you watch the debate? Did you pay attention to that? It was on yesterday. This was the first time that Spencer Pratt has been there. The other main candidates are L.A. Mayor Karen Bass and Nithya Raman, who is a socialist, a Democratic socialist city council member, who 2 hours before the filing, I think it was 2 hours before the filing deadline, decided to run against Karen Bass. And Karen Bass has actually made her career. She endorsed Karen Bass, and then she decided to run against her. All of a sudden, those are the three. There's other people running. I think maybe tomorrow or another time, we got to talk about some of these other people running for these offices. If you got your ballot in the mail, there's like 60 people running for governor. Did you know that? There are like 60 of them.
1: Do it, lady.
10: There are so many. And I was wondering, do you wake up and you think to yourself, you know, today's the day I'm going to be elected governor. One of the subjects that he's addressing there, Spencer Pratt in our clip, and that was a big deal, both in the L.A. mayor debate that happened yesterday. There was another gubernatorial debate last night, 2 days in a row. Did you watch that? I didn't even watch that. I got a few clips of it, but I didn't watch that. But one of the big issues that's in our cities and it's in our counties and it's in our state is homelessness. And I think one of the things that you'll notice is that what is coming about is a difference of opinion of why we have so many homeless people. And I would like to hear your thoughts about this. Maybe you watched the debate, maybe you didn't. I'll play some different clips. But why do we have so many homeless people? Why, in your mind, what is causing this here in California? 888-528-2557. 888-528-2557. I'm going to play that Spencer Pratt one again, and then we'll go to some of the response that happens. I'm going to do 22 again. Here's Spencer Pratt.
27: First off, I just want to say, Councilwoman Robin acts like she doesn't have any authority with this homelessness. She was the third most powerful person in city council. She runs the homeless housing thing. She acts like this is just Mayor Bass. First off, inside safe, I like to say inside safe makes all of us outside unsafe. The reality is, no matter how many beds you give these people, they are on super meth. They are on fentanyl. The DEA statistic says 93% of this is a drug addiction problem. Nithya, Councilwoman Robin's plan for treatment first. I will go below the Harbor Freeway tomorrow with her, and we can find some of these people she's going to offer treatment for. She's going to get stabbed in the neck. These people do not want a bed. They want fentanyl or super meth. These ideas cost us over $400 million to house 3,000 people for $400 million. This is an absolute failure for both of them. They're a team.
10: So is he right? Spencer Pratt, if you don't even know who he is, he was a reality television star, and his house burned down during the Palisades fire, and he's mad. He's mad about the response. He's got good reason to be upset about it, and he's really put the pressure on statewide, and now he's running, and in many polls, he's running second. So we'll see. The top two people, if nobody gets 50%, then there'll be a runoff in November. The top two people will go ahead, and it's going to be one of these three, or two of these three people, I think. I doubt that anybody gets 50%. 888-528-2557. 888-528-2557. Delmar in Los Angeles, welcome to the Pastor Scott Show. Delmar, are you with me? I'm going to put you on hold, Delmar. Let's go to Michael in Northridge. Welcome to the Pastor Scott Show.
6: Hi, Pastor. Thank you so much for taking my call. I hope you're having a great day.
10: Thank you. Did you watch the debate?
6: I did watch the debate, and I think it's really sad that this is what we have to offer L.A.
10: You're right. There is a whole thing, I think, with all these debates, and the country is watching these. They're not just local. And everybody's got to say, this is what you have? This is it?
6: It's between the mayor and the governors, it's pathetic. It really is. It's sad.
10: So why is that?
6: I think that it's what makes it so sad is that none of these people seem to know what they're talking about. When they're asked direct questions, they're looking at you like the deer's in the headlights. They have no definite answers. They have no response to what they're going to do to make things right. I like Pratt. I think he's great. He's not a politician, but he lacks the knowledge that he needs, I think, to run this city.
10: It's going to be, okay? You know, for him, you know, that's what people are going to say, is if you win, then you're going to have to govern.
6: Right, exactly. Right. And he was talking about, you know, hiring all the great people around him. Well, that's part of it. There's no doubt about that. He can't do the job all by himself.
10: Yeah.
6: That's for sure. But and the other two, I don't want a socialist in there. I'm not a socialist. I'm a capitalist from the very word go. And it's just a scary thing. And we're the largest city.
10: Yeah.
6: And this is what we have for our offer to mayor.
10: One of the reasons that Spencer Pratt, and I don't know that he's going to win, even if he makes it in the top two, you know, I doubt it, to be honest with you. But, you know, if people just get sick of it and they're just like, we've got to do something else. Same thing with the governor's race. You know, if people are like, we have been dealing with this for so long, maybe it's time that somebody just says something different. And I think there are much better solutions with homelessness. And in fact, I'll tell you how well that can go. Thank you for calling, Michael. Last summer, we took our family vacation. We just drove up to the whole state, beautiful California. We went to the Redwoods, and we talked about this. We were not even going to stop in San Francisco because we thought that place is just horrible. I don't want to bring my kids into that, and it's a bummer because Fisherman's Wharf, some places are really nice. Well, we did anyway, and I was stunned at how much they had cleaned up parts of that town. And the only change they made was a new mayor with a different philosophy who said, you know what, we're going to arrest people who are doing drugs in public out there on Fisherman's Wharf, and we're going to get treatment. We're not going to put up with philosophies that say, you know, we're going to hand out needles and we're going to just enable people to maintain the drugs and be homeless. And it either worked or he sent them all to Monterey, because Monterey was a terrible, terrible mess. But I think that, you know, a difference in leadership can actually make a difference, even for homelessness. 888-528-2557, 888-528-2557. Delmar, are you with me?
1: Yes, sir.
10: Go ahead, Delmar.
1: Maybe the arresting people thing can work, but I just think it's so difficult for someone to go from being at, like, homeless to actually, like, taking care of themselves. They start off at a very low level. Like, they have nothing. They don't have any clothes. And, like, especially for someone who's addicted, it can be very hard to, like, you know, get a job, get a car, change their life, you know. So that's kind of, like, it's just very difficult to go from homeless to, like, civilized.
10: I think that the point is, and here's the tension and the debate, you know, with all of that, and thank you for calling, Delmar, is this. Everybody recognizes that it feels almost very hopeless for a lot of people. There are some people who are homeless who have jobs, you know, who are managing. For those people, most people agree, get them into housing right away. But the notion has been for the 93%, which I think is about right, of people who are drug addicts, who have severe drug addictions, mental health problems, that just putting a roof over their head does not solve the problem, for exactly what Delmar is saying right there, is that they need a lot of help. And that is a difference that you see between the candidates. 888-528-2557. Stacy in Sherman Oaks, welcome to the Pastor Scott Show.
7: Hi, Pastor Scott. Thanks for having me on again. I actually work pretty closely with a lot of unhoused residents in L.A., particularly in the Valley and Skid Row, but I'm part of a ministry called Daily Bread Ministries. And we do a monthly outreach. Sometimes it's food, sometimes it's food and hygiene products, sometimes it's clothing. But at least once a month, we go out and connect with unhoused residents, provide them whatever we can, spend some time with them, invite them to fellowship with us. And I'll say that the biggest reason we have such a huge population of unhoused residents is because housing is really expensive.
10: Now, Stacey, that's the biggest contention in these debates. You watch these debates, the governor and the city debate?
7: I didn't catch last night's because I was actually holding a public safety town hall in conjunction with the Sherman Oaks Neighborhood Council.
10: Oh, good for you.
7: So I still need to catch up with that one. Thank you. We have reps from LAPD and Bureau of Street Lighting there. It was a great discussion.
10: But here's the contention. The contention is that for most of the homeless, the reason they're homeless has nothing to do with the housing prices. That's the difference between many of the candidates to say that most people, when the housing gets too expensive, is you move to a place where it's not so expensive. That all these people, that most of them, they're not out there because, oh my gosh, the rent's too high, I guess I'll just be homeless.
7: Yeah, I would consult the stats on that because the fastest growing population of unhoused residents are senior citizens. Retirement plans and Social Security checks are not keeping up with the rising cost of rent. And like I said, I connect regularly with populations of unhoused people, both in the Valley and on Skid Row. And I want to push back against Pratt's categorization of if you go out there and connect with them, you're going to get stabbed in the neck. I'm a very petite woman. I've never felt threatened. Even when I'm on Skid Row and there's, you know, tents and encampments and people are doing drugs out in the open air, I don't know if it's because God's protecting me, but I connect with them, I offer them food or clothes or whatever I have, and I chat with them about why they're homeless. And I have friends who live in their cars or live in tents near the LA River, and I can guarantee you, because I know them personally, they don't do drugs, they don't even drink, they just can't afford housing. I know that Mayor Bass and Councilmember Rahman kind of want to placate to people's biggest fears, and a lot of people do assume that if you can't afford rent in L.A., it just means you're going to move somewhere else, but moving is also really expensive, and I don't know if you've looked at housing markets anywhere else. You have to go to, like, Wyoming or Montana or Idaho to even have a significant reduction in rent. So a lot of people, they live in their cars, and that's another big thing is there's what's sometimes referred to as invisible homelessness, because a lot of the unsheltered, unhoused residents are the ones in the most severe conditions where they're doing drugs.
10: I think
7: a lot of people live in their cars and go to work, and
10: it's
7: they might have a gym membership where they're showered.
10: Stacey, I think that most people, when we're thinking about this crisis, we're thinking about the people that we see under the bridges and the people who are not in their cars, the people who are drug addicts. You know, there's different layers of this, and even if the statistic is right,
7: portion of the unhoused residents, who most of whom are employed, by the way.
10: What I would argue is that that's not true, that most of the homeless, it's not even close. They have no job. They're doing nothing.
7: Most of the, what's referred to as invisible homelessness, the people who are either in shelters or living in their cars, actually are employed.
10: Well, I agree with that, but I don't agree that of the 70,000 homeless people in Los Angeles County, that most of them have jobs. Most of them do not have jobs at all. Nothing.
7: You would be surprised. I'm not sure what
10: that 93%. All of the stats. All of the stats are showing that. Stacey, I appreciate you. I'm going to move on, and I want to see what people say. And I appreciate your call. 888-528-2557. Now, Stacey's out there, right? And I think she's right, is that it's not as dangerous as the Spencer Pratt clip mentioned. There's some danger, but I've been out there, and I've been on Skid Row a lot. We've done the turkey fry with the rescue mission right there on Skid Row. Like, we're literally on the street, and it's fine. And, you know, there's things that get said sometimes, but I do not believe, and I've heard that people say that before, that most of the homeless people out there, that they've got jobs. There are a lot of people. In fact, I did the numbers just real quick. So if there's 70,000 homeless people in Los Angeles County, if 93% of them are out there with drug addictions and mental health crises and they don't have jobs, that 93%, that still leaves 5,000 people who do have jobs who are capable of taking care of themselves. So there's a lot of people that Stacey and other people are working with who do live in their cars, who do have the capability of getting into housing and can take care of themselves. And there's still some problems. I've worked with lots of people who live in their car who don't take opportunities for the help for whatever reason, which might be a little bit of mental health or depression or some other things. There's stuff. 5,000 is a lot of people. We need to help them. But that is one of the biggest contentions here, is the city is spending, it's just the city of L.A., spent $400 million on only a couple of thousand beds. And most of the time, the people can't even handle it. And it's part of the different philosophies that say the idea that you're homeless. See, I feel like, maybe I'm wrong. You tell me this. I feel like if I can't afford where

0: wrong day. And
1: what tends to happen in those little homes is that people just go in there and use the drugs more safely because they have a little shelter.
0: The reason is because these people want them. Now I'm going to be a little bit more sinister because I've seen it. They move these people around to where they need them to vote. I was a witness of it when
1: we've seen a lot of that. It's been caught this year, homeless people being used to vote.
0: Los Angeles, they took people from Los Angeles, people that I used to feed, to Riverside. They put them in a motel for 3 months, gave them a voter registration card, and then the motel owner, it was an Indian guy, he was jumping up and down trying to figure out how we can get rid of these people.
1: You witnessed this yourself.
0: I witnessed that myself. Now, yeah. I go back. I'm an Iranian. I came to the United States. I went to Texas during the Vietnam War. Because I was an Iranian, I couldn't serve in Vietnam, not as going to Vietnam War, but serve in any capacity here. But I was doing an internship in mental health in Harris County, Texas, where these kids would come in. Even though they were veterans, they wouldn't give a darn about these people. But at the same time, when Vietnam War was finished, every one of the Vietnamese came in. They gave them $25,000 per head to start their life.
1: Mm-hmm.
0: So there is something wrong.
1: Yes.
0: And this something wrong is because they're really selling these people's soul. Right now, I'm in Reseda. I'm just one block off of Reseda Boulevard and Sherman Way. And I see these people down the street from my office. There is a fentanyl dispensing place, which they do it legally.
1: They do it legally. Beck, I'm coming up on a break, but
0: I understand. But that's not something that we can just.
1: And that's another part of the argument is: are we just facilitating people's drug addicts? So what? One side of the argument: you're Spencer Pratt in the mayor race, but Chad Bianco was a big one in. Although a couple of Democrats, Antonio Villaraigosa, on the same page, saying all we're doing is funding people's drug addictions and we're not helping them, and. That is something that's going to have to get addressed. And for sure, at least with some, Beck, thanks for calling. For sure, with some, we've seen it because we've seen the videos. They're being manipulated for votes, for signing petitions and other stuff. That's also wrong to do to the homeless. It's happening. I got to take a break. A lot of calls. Steve, Lori, Daniel, Henry, Liz, others will be back in 4 minutes on the Pastor Scott Show. Phone number is 888-528-2557. Be right back for your calls. Don't go away.
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1: Pastor Scott here. Let me ask you a serious question. If something triggered a major market drop in the coming months, would your retirement be ready or exposed? Right now, we're seeing rising global tensions, including ongoing conflict in the Middle East, alongside growing national debt, inflation, and market instability. And when events like these escalate, markets can react fast. 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
0: 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Happy 40th anniversary, KPRZ.

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3: We spent $24 billion from the state and billions more in cities and counties. And during that period, homelessness went up. Folks, we just got to acknowledge we can't just throw money at the problem. We have to invest in what works and stop, you know, spending on what doesn't. What works according to the LAO? Temporary housing works. The home key program. 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But the average unit is $850,000 a unit. Your kids can't afford that. So in San Jose and Los Angeles, we're building small homes for $100,000. We've got to focus on what works and stop throwing money at what doesn't.
2: That was former L.A. Mayor Antonio Villaraigosa in the gubernatorial debate last night. Two debates in Los Angeles last night, one for mayor, one for governor, talking about the homeless problem. That's what we're talking about, throwing money at it. And, you know, one of the contentions is the money's not going to work because it's a drug addiction problem for most people. Some statistics have it up as much as 93% of the homeless are dealing with drugs or alcohol severely or mental illness. And putting a roof over their head, all that does for them, if they can even stay there, is give them a more comfortable place to be addicts, which is a sharp way to say that. In the meantime, you're ignoring a lot of the people who you probably can help, who live in their cars or who just need a little bit of help. He mentions there are $100,000, you know, that people are giving people. It costs in Los Angeles $84,000 a year per person in a hotel room. That's what we're paying. I say give that person $84,000. Let them work it out. And rather than some hotel where they don't even get their $84,000 worth, I think. 888-528-2557. Steve in San Diego, welcome to the Pastor Scott Show.
4: Hi, Mr. Pastor Scott. I am a security guard. I do work in San Diego for different companies. I'm on the front lines overnight. The San Diego Police Department has an outreach program for quote-unquote homeless. By the way, anyone who uses these euphemism terms is a fake, is part of the homeless industrial complex.
2: Do you mean like the term unhoused?
4: The woman that was just on.
2: She's a great listener, but I'm with you on the unhoused. I don't like it because it is politically motivated. She may not be using
4: it
2: this way, but
4: she's a professional. She works in the complex, the homeless industrial complex. 97% of these people are absolute druggy zombies. I don't even call them bums like in the 1950s.
2: Yeah.
4: They're druggy zombies. They need a small city that can be wrapped in fence with police and security. In San Diego, we have St. Vincent de Paul Catholic Outreach Center, which is constantly empty. It's empty because there's one rule. You got to be in by 9 or 11 p.m.,
2: mm-hmm.
4: And we open the door at 6 for you to run around. These zombies, these drug zombies, don't want a curfew. They don't want to be locked in. They can't do drugs. They're addicted. They need drugs every hour, every 2 hours. And yes, they're stabbing each other. They're killing each other. They're raping each other. There's women there that last 1, 2, 3 days. The longest I've ever seen one last is 3 days. They go to heaven. They go to heaven. There's also death involved in this industrial complex. I don't know who. Even if I did, I wouldn't say it because I'd be along with them. It's really evil. It's at the very depth of evil. Villaraigosa was part of the problem. It's shocking that he admits it now that they wasted $25 billion.
2: Yeah.
4: And now the city is completely in debt. This also happened in San Diego. The city's totally in debt because they've been giving these $3 billions to the friends of the NGOs. It's just,
2: I think people need to recognize that the billions of dollars that is being wasted or lost, you know, in Los Angeles, in the state of California, what $24 billion is lost. It's not lost. It's stolen. I mean, they know where it is. It's not, it's electronically transferred. And you're right, to NGOs and to contractors who are making these homes that obviously homeless people can't afford. It is a scam, and that we have to face that. And I was, you know, pastor. I was a pastor in San Diego for 25 years, and you're right. There's really good places that are often empty because they don't want to show up at 9 o'clock or don't want to give up the drugs.
4: These druggy zombies, they just want drugs. They don't need a place to stay. I've offered them places to stay. I've offered to take them to these shelters. They don't want it. They would rather sleep on the sidewalk like a naked dog doing drugs, and they're naked also.
2: We're going to have to deal with that, and we're going to have to face that. I want to go another call, Steve. I appreciate your calls. 888-528-2557. I think that is one of the biggest problems, is that you can find some places and individuals where these programs have worked for a few people, a handful of people. You know, but the decrease in homelessness in Los Angeles, if you even believe those numbers, which a lot of people don't, but if you do believe it, that decrease is about the same as the number of people who died on the street. The deaths are increasing. And did we actually, you know, have a net decrease in homelessness, or are the deaths just catching up to us? With all of that, it's a legitimate question. 888-528-2557. Liz in Baldwin Park, welcome to the Pastor Scott Show.
5: Hi, Pastor. So I wanted to just comment. My brother, who was homeless, he was part of the Home Key program. They housed him in a hotel for 2 years, which he was supposed to only be there for a year. But, you know, he used the system. He was getting his 3 meals a day. He was offered mental health resources, rehab, if he wanted to go into rehab. And he said no to all of those resources that would help get him the help that he needed. You know, he's on fentanyl till this day. Mm-hmm. To make the long story short, he finally got a Section 8 voucher. We couldn't find him for like 3 months. I mean, I called the county morgue. I did all of that. I finally found him in a homeless encampment, and I said, come on, brother, you got to get yourself together. You have a voucher waiting. You know, let's get you into rehab first, because I knew that if he went straight from the streets into an apartment, plus they were going to pay his first and last month's rent, because there's a lot of resources out there for the homeless. Well, my brother refused rehab. He goes and he gets his apartment, and exactly what you were saying, that's just a place to continue to get high. I went to go visit him, brought him some stuff, like some housewarming gifts, and he had like 3 homeless dudes in there, and I was like, I can't believe this. You've been homeless? You were out there? Like, you have a beautiful home that God blessed you with? What are you doing? You know? So, yeah, he's in there getting high,
2: And it's one of the reasons that sometimes, like the city bought this hotel down on Skid Row, it's got 400 beds, and they can't fill it. They can't put very many people in there. And the reason why is it's just a drug house. There's no rules. There's no curfews. There's no rules against drugs or prostitution or other things that are going on. And if you're a homeless person and you're really trying to get off the street, there are kids and families on the street. You know, that place should be open for you, but you can't go there because it's not safe. And if we do not, acknowledge the massive problem drugs are, and we keep pushing it off, or we keep, like your brother, 2 years in a hotel, and he refused all the help. I'll bet though that he is a statistic that's celebrated as the program working. See, that's the thing, is that we're pointing to him because he's off the street. He's in a hotel for 2 years, and we spent $180,000 to put him there. He refuses all the help, but we call that a victory, and it isn't. It's not a victory. We didn't help him at the end of the day, and that's what has to be faced, right? I'm sorry about your brother.
5: Right.
2: What's going on there?
5: He's on the top of my prayer list.
2: Yeah, you got to keep praying. Praying, Liz. Thanks for calling the Pastor Scott Show. 888-528-2557. Lori in Santa Barbara, welcome to the Pastor Scott Show.
6: Hi, thank you for your time. I just have 10-second points. I want to start with the
2: We're going to have a break pretty soon, so go quickly.
6: What I see as a street evangelists is that there are a lot of people who have a dual diagnosis. So they have a mental illness and they're self-medicating. That's why they're druggies. Otherwise, I see people who have soul trauma, meaning they've been molested, a victim of violence, and to me, they have demons attached to them. Okay, so there's always a scriptural answer for that. So sometimes people, like in the world, will do their own thing. There was one time an L.A. sheriff that was just taking people off the street and putting them into jail just out of mercy and, you know, to protect them. Yet the Bible scriptural answer for all that is if we who call ourselves by, you know, the Lord's people, if we would humble and ourselves and pray, then God would heal our land and take care of all these things. And there's the answer right there. And so that's why we're even in a four-year reprieve right now, because of prayer.
2: Well, today's the National Day of Prayer, and one of the things that we said earlier in the program, and we talked about that, is you got to pray for the cities. We normally think about praying for national things and the president and everybody, but you got to pray for the cities. This argument that we're having right now, I appreciate your call, Lori. I got to go to break in a minute. About, you know, are these people all drug addicts or do they just need housing? That has to get resolved because that's a big part of the problem and the scam that's going on and the billions. You know how much $1 billion is? It's so much money. You know, that train that we're building to nowhere, the amount of money that we want to spend on that train, you could pay for everybody's flight between LA and San Francisco for 400 years for that amount of, for the $120 billion. 400 years. Think about that. That's how much $1 billion is. It's so much money. We got to pray for our town and we got to cut through this because there's a lot of scam and there is a lot of dishonesty about what's really going on. All right. I got to take a break. I'll get your calls. Many of you on hold. This is the Pastor Scott Show. The phone number is 888-528-2557. 888-528-2557. 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We're live every single day from 3 to 5. 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In fact, while we take a break, give us a follow on Instagram at Pastor Scott Show. We'll be right back. Hey, before we go, something that's important for you to take care of is your health, and sleep apnea affects millions of Americans. I was one of those people, and I say...
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3: It was a misstatement in the beginning, or not a misstatement, but I will tell you that they are definitely not, they don't have more rights than anyone else.
4: No, but
3: they
4: there are actually, is a perception.
3: They are actually pawns in the homeless industrial complex. There is absolutely zero intent on helping any of them. If we did, the billions of dollars that were going there, the numbers wouldn't get more every single year. This is not and has never been about homes. This is about drug and alcohol addiction. This is about mental illness and a combination of both. And until we start calling it what it is and treating it for what it is, we are never going to get out of it. And proof of the last 12 years is right in front of us. It's never going to be better until we get them the treatment that they need. Stop calling it homes. It's mental health, drug addiction, and alcohol addiction combined. The biggest thing that we need is the treatment centers that treat at the same time mental health conditions and drugs and alcohol. Putting a solid roof over someone's head is no different than a tent, and it doesn't mean that you solve the problem.
4: Sheriff, thank you.
2: That was Sheriff Chad Bianco in the gubernatorial debate last night. One of the big subjects in that debate and the LA mayor debate that both happened in the same place last night was homelessness, what's causing it and what to do about it. Billions and billions have been spent. Some of it has been just lost, stolen. And how do we really acknowledge what is going on? There is an argument that says, well, most people, the statistic, which I don't believe at all, that most people who are homeless have a job. No, they don't. And most people who are homeless don't have just a drug addiction. They need a roof over their head. They do need a roof over their head. But if you don't deal with the substance abuse, you're not going to solve it. It's just, it can't be done. I'm sure there's some example out there how it's been done, but there's hardly any. 888-528-2557, a bunch of calls. Let me see if I can get to as many as possible. Daniel in Orange County. Daniel, welcome to the Pastor Scott Show.
5: Hello, Pastor Scott. Thank you so much for kind of tackling this topic. I've heard, you know, on the political spectrum, a lot of folks coming to this problem with throwing more money and more resources at it. The real issue is it's a spiritual problem, mm-hmm. right? And these people are have a devastation in their soul. The Bible says, you know, Proverbs 14:12, that there's a way that seems right to a man, but the end thereof is the way of death, right? We've got this kind of policy that we're going about, and we're causing more death as we do. It's really like we're turning on a magnet to draw from other parts of the country homeless out here. Because, you know, 320 days a year, you can pretty much live outside and not have any ill effects.
2: I think half the homeless in the country live in California now.
5: So, yeah. So, I mean, I worked 15 years for the Orange County Rescue Mission, and I loved every minute of it. I helped a lot of people, different outreaches and different situations. But bottom line is, until there's a real triage of the heart and mind and the soul of the person that's in front of you, and with really the compassion that only comes from Christ, until we're in that stage where that's the goal, we really don't have much to offer them. Remember when Jesus was confronting Judas about the breaking of the perfume, and he said, "You will have the poor with you always." Right.
2: Yeah.
5: He had an issue with how Jesus was managing his resources. The bigger picture is, I think we have that same issue going on now. Until we're ready to triage and really help people on every level that they need help on. When we were working, I was working as a case manager, you would take that person through kind of a story time where they were telling you their story, how they ended up where they were at. And from that, I would allocate different resources to help in different areas, whether it was under education, under job development, under family relationships, drug addictions, you name it. But then we would have those allocated resources to put in that person's hands as soon as they were ready to receive them. And so,
2: but that's key, right? They had to be ready to receive them. Otherwise, you're putting it in their hands and they're going to throw it away.
5: Right. And so we weren't, the concept is called housing first. We weren't a housing first model. We were actually building into the soul and the heart of the person and giving them really the foundation to be able to keep whatever it is we were willing to help them get.
2: And that's, I think, what people don't understand is the housing first model is the problem, in my opinion. It's a philosophy that is feeding all these NGOs, and it's where all the money's going, and it's going to housing, but not homeless people.
5: And we want to put this all off on law enforcement. Here's these guys that just want to make justice for and they want to help and do good things in the world. And here they are trying to manage somebody who's chaotically lost street. And they have nothing to give that person. And so, so here's the thing. You've got an issue where these businesses can't even do business because there's so many homeless in literally a war zone in front of their businesses. And that in itself becomes a kind of a tug of war for justice and the resources that need to come to bear to kind of solve some of those things. It has to start with each individual person. And until we're willing to do that, I think all we're going to get is more programs and billions of dollars spent with no real effect on the people that they're trying to help.
2: It's getting worse all the time. You're right. If we do not attack those issues, we're not going to succeed. It's just going to get worse.
5: Yeah.
2: Daniel?
5: You can't take a complex problem and simplify it to just putting money in their hands.
2: Yeah. But you got to identify the problem. Thank you for calling, Daniel. 888-528-2557. Amy and Van Nuys, welcome to the Pastor Scott Show.
4: Hi, Pastor Scott. Yes, I wanted to, on behalf of the drug addict, I am a recovering drug addict. Let me state that first and foremost. But I will say that, unfortunately, we need a holistic approach. You know, housing first is not a good idea because you're going to give a home to somebody that's ready to keep on using inside four walls now, and they're going to have all their friends come.
2: Yeah, you make it more comfortable for them to use. You take away all the incentive.
4: Absolutely.
2: You take away all the incentive to get off the drugs by saying, "Here, we want to give you a much safer, comfortable place to do your drugs."
4: Exactly. And unfortunately, you know, as far as addicts are concerned, you know, never find the right time. You know, sometimes you have to be forced to do what's necessary. And I believe that, you know, we've been too relaxed on, you know, as far as, you know, convicting drug addicts. You know, I know it's a disease. I get that. But unless you're forced to get treatment, you're never going to really do it. You know what I mean? It takes
2: so how do we do this? You used to be a drug addict. You said you're sober now? What'd it take to get you off?
4: My kids are going to be taken from me. Let allow that.
2: You're going to lose your kids. Yeah, we don't have a very good connection, Amy.
4: Sorry. Yeah, everybody has their own bottom, honestly speaking. But, you know, the Lord is going to make a way. I do believe that. And he's in my life, absolutely. And I'm so happy for that. I wouldn't be where I'm at today without him. But I'm telling you right now, you can't give them a home. Homelessness is just a secondary problem. It is the treatment that they need. And they need a holistic treatment, drugs and alcohol and mental health.
2: And we have to be able to do it. Yep.
4: Yes, we have to. All in one facility. You have to be able to do that. And unfortunately, they might have to be forced. That's okay.
2: Yeah.
4: It's okay. They will be okay. They've been too relaxed on people, too, you know, worrying about their feelings and things like that. And I'm sorry, but that's not necessary. We need to help them, save them.
2: Yeah.
4: Otherwise, they're not going to be with us in heaven because it's going to be chaos and chaotic, and they're going to be too high and not knowing what's going on, and they're going to miss out. We need to help them.
2: Amy, I appreciate you and your call on that. I'm so glad that you're doing better. And see, and you know what? Every time somebody calls who has been a drug addict, they all say the same thing. The housing doesn't work. And you think about that. We're going to take you, what we're going to do is we're going to give you needles, and we're going to make sure that somebody's standing outside with a Narcan in case you OD, and we're going to give you a little tiny house, and you can go in there with your friends and do drugs in the safety of your home rather than in the danger out on the street. How's that an incentive? It doesn't work well. But see, all of this, my friends, it goes back to the philosophy about sobriety, about human beings, And if you don't want to address that, it's not going to work. Here's Governor Newsom with that philosophy.
6: Clean and sober is one of the biggest damn mistakes this country's ever made. I know it's a hold-your-hand idealistic point of view that somehow magically, I mean, God bless some of you. If you're like me, I've been known to have a glass of wine at night watching some of the nightly news. We all need to self-medicate periodically.
2: He doesn't want to take away somebody's ability to self-medicate. He thinks clean and sober is the worst idea we've ever had.
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2: That, my friends, is the problem. One more call here. Johnny in Norwalk, welcome to the Pastor Scott Show.
8: Pastor Scott, I used to be homeless. I've been incarcerated almost half of my life. And drugs and everything. And the only one that saved me was Jesus Christ.
2: Yep. Amen.
8: You know, now I'm a leader of my church and we go out there and we try to reach out all the drug addicts out there, the homeless people. The homeless people don't want help. They want to keep doing drugs, just like all some of your other listeners have said. And you know what? But we tell them about the Lord Jesus Christ first. And as they keep coming around like that, you know what? They let go of the drugs, and now they want help, and now we're able to get them housing.
2: You know, Johnny, I appreciate what you're doing and that you've done so well, and that's one of the big issues, right? One of the reasons we don't have the money going in the right place is that at the end of the day, we're against telling the homeless people about Jesus as a state.
8: Yeah.
2: And that's the problem.
8: And that's why, like, I call the city where I go, and I tell them, what do you have that I could offer to the homeless people? Because I'm going to go out there and give them tracts and tell them about Jesus Christ. But if you have something I could give them, you know, let me know so I could give it to them. Because I go out there with care kits, Pastor Scott. I go out there with care kits. I go out there with that Narcan. I go out there, you know, I
2: Johnny, I'm out of time. I'm out of time, but I sure appreciate what you do. And what he's saying there is it's a big part. And it's a role for the church to step up. He's right. People need Jesus. Jesus redeems and saves.
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14: 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God will be the one that will move in their behalf. And my friend, you can't lift a little finger to work out your salvation. 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That's the wonderful thing for us. It's God who worked. 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
24: Hi. And an extra special hi to our fireside venue. If you didn't hear, we ran out of chairs in services last weekend, which is a great problem to have as a church. And so we have actually opened up an alternative venue on the other side of campus, just across the courtyard, where you can go in there and you can throw stuff at the screen in there. You can say heckling stuff and I won't even be able to hear it. So best of both worlds. So if you do ever find yourself without a seat in here, you're invited to go over there. There's like a little mafia forming over there. You can tell that they're kind of enjoying being off by themselves. So we're going to have to get that under control soon, but not today. So good to have you guys in here. The book of James, chapter 3. James is going to make a statement this week that I think probably on its surface, at first blush, we might push back against, but I think he's going to make his point in full. Here's what he writes. Remember, James is, he's really interested in this idea of integrity. Integrity is an interesting word. If you think of, if you're a math person, the word integer. If you're someone who makes furniture, you could talk about the furniture's integrity, or some facet of a building project. There's a part of it that needs to be integral to the structure, or it exists to support what's happening. The idea of integrity, when we talk about it in a moral framework or a theological framework, its opposite would be this word in the Greek, merimnao, which we actually translate as anxiety and worry. Merimnao is to be different people in different places, to divide the self. So a lot of the times, this is the experience that people might have around Christians, and this is the experience you would have around me. You would see that as I'm living my life, there is a sense in which I believe in Jesus, I'm preaching his word, I'm doing these things. But if you're willing to follow me long enough, you would go, that's not in perfect alignment with the scriptures. There's a sense in which James is calling us, and he's uniting himself to the problem, but he's saying the real call of the mature Christian is to be integrated. If you think of the word integer, an integer in math is a whole number. 1, 2, 3, 4, -1, -2, doesn't matter. It's a whole number. It's not part, it's not fractional, it's not 0.6. It's a whole number. In the same way, when the scripture, particularly James, hammers this concept again and again that the Christian life should be integrity. That means that there should be no parts to it. There should be no fractions to it, which means who I am behind closed doors,